0: Coming to America. So Christine Lisi, our queen, break the tie.
1: LeBron.
0: Boy, she's been quick today. 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
9: 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But never did we think the East and the Sixers. I mean, what was your reaction?
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6: This year's National Football League draft, and have as many the Ohio State Buckeyes being mentioned.
7: There were a few
6: 11
7: there.
6: Picks
7: yeah, yeah.
6: of this draft.
7: Yeah, I think
6: you know,
7: I think the entire starting 11 plus one from 2 years ago.
6: Oh yeah,
7: were first round draft
6: picks. Dude,
7: I mean our defense.
6: Well, though you had to be surprised though. Even though Carnell Tate was the first one too. That was the big surprise.
7: Yeah. Right,
6: of everything.
7: Yeah,
6: but you know. The only reason why that might be a surprise is because the younger kid that everybody keeps talking about, you know. But Tate is the real deal, man.
7: Yeah. No, I mean, he would have been the featured guy anywhere where number four wasn't.
6: And Sonny Styles at the Combine, JK, was... I've never seen a workout like that.
7: Yeah.
6: And I'll tell you the story. I've mentioned it once before here, is that after he dominated that workout at the Combine... We ran into a couple of the NFL Network producers ran into him in our hotel. We were all staying in the same spot, or he was having a meal, you know, after killing it. And one of the producers went up to him and said, congratulations on it. And he legitimately asked our producer, was that any good?
7: Did I do okay?
6: Yeah, basically is what he said. Like a

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5: Hey, it's Michelle's Moment. 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

0: Barbalie, please take this flag. And she looked at him and says, Lieutenant, it's okay if you get blood on the flag. He goes, no, ma'am, it's not. I will die protecting the rights and freedoms that it represents, but I will not bleed on my flag. That is a moment that struck me and has been decades ago since that took place. It's like it took place 5 minutes ago to the feelings that you have for someone that said, no, I'll die protecting the rights and freedoms that we have.
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0: job.
1: Last one, Buster. What are your 4th of July plans? I know you're a hardworking guy, but, you know,
0: work.
1: I got you work. Going to put down some hot dogs or something? Throw something on the grill?
0: Yeah, I think, and we have fireworks here. We live right outside of the city limits here in Bozeman, and so we'll be going off some fireworks. There's a fireworks law within the city limits. We're just outside, so we'll be throwing off some fireworks this weekend.
1: I love it. All right, there you go. Bleacher Tweets for a Thursday. Happy 4th of July, everyone. We'll be back on Monday.
0: Taylor, what are you doing over the weekend?
1: We got, we're going to our friend's house down on the shore in Mystic, which is very exciting. And then maybe over to our friends for a barbecue, the Coons, on Saturday.
0: So, yeah, I think really you're going to Taylor Swift's wedding. I think this whole thing is a misdirection that's going on. And as you know, one of the sites suspected to be where she might get married is not far from where Mystic is. And I think you're actually one of the people invited to Taylor Swift's wedding.
1: You think the whole Madison Square Garden thing is a false flag, and then they're going to get married in Westerly, Rhode
0: Island? Not totally. I think there's some legitimacy to it, but if you told me that they were to fly off from there and get married someplace else, there's actually been rumors of her getting married out here at Big Sky. Okay? I kind of wonder, though, if that place, Watch Hill up in Rhode Island, might be the place where she lands. What about you? I got a lot of conspiracy theories with this one.
1: I did not expect you to have thoughts on Taylor Swift's wedding, Buster. I mean, I think it's going to happen in Madison Square Garden. I always say to my wife, at her heart, she is a cheesy millennial. So Madison Square Garden sounds right to me.
0: Man, I'm not taking that shot. All right. Well, thanks for watching the Baseball Tonight podcast presented by La Quinta by Wyndham. Tonight, La Quinta, tomorrow you shine. Thanks for listening. And my thanks today to Taylor, to Terrence, to Deli, to Paul Embiakides, and to Rick Monday for telling us that great story from back in 1976.
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0: actual just regular 90 minutes. Mm-hmm. The over-under goals is at 2.5, but the over is minus 130 at DraftKings. You go to 3.5, it's plus 185. You go to over 4.5 goals. Again, in regular time, in not in stoppage time, not in extra time. It's over 4.5 is plus 425. I kind of like the 3.5 at the 185 there. That's probably where I'd look at it, but I think it's going to be a scoring one. And this thing, Belgium plays a pretty stout defense. I just think Team USA knows that they're going to have to get that first goal to get the momentum on their side from the home crowd and just to kind of get into the game. I think that first goal is going to be vitally important.
1: No, I'm with you, and let you know, find a way to keep the crowd in it if you're Team USA.
0: Yeah, that's another huge part of it is they're there. They're going to be on your side as long as you give them a reason to be on your side. And if not, it's going to start getting tense. It's going to start getting a little antsy there in Seattle on Monday. Appreciate everybody tuning in tonight. Hopefully you had a fantastic 4th of July. Sports Center All Night with Alex Del Barrio comes your way next. 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
12: 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That one back some more, and it's gone into the basket. First pitch of the

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0: .500 or better after 90 games for the first time since 2016. James Wood hit his 23rd home run, his 7th leadoff home run, leading Major League Baseball. 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
10: 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That one back some more, and it's gone into the basket. 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
14: 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Well, the Nathan's Hot Dog Eating Contest, always the anchor event on our nation's birthday. We'll get some thoughts from Joey Chestnut as he had another stellar day on Coney Island. But we also started the round of 16 in the World Cup. We had a full slate of Major League Baseball, some WNBA action to get to, plus an update on LeBron James and where he may end up for next season. But we'll begin with the World Cup as France squared off against Paraguay on the second game on Saturday as we begun the round of 16. Just 16 teams left in the 2026 FIFA World Cup. France has won its last 7 round of 16 matches at the FIFA World Cup. They last going out in a 16-team knockout stage back in 1934 when it lost to Austria 3-2 in extra time. Meanwhile, Paraguay looking to reach the FIFA World Cup quarterfinals for just the second time. The previous time happened back in 2010. They had one goal in 6 previous knockout stage matches. France playing in the round of 16 for a record 4th straight FIFA World Cup. And the way it went down on Saturday, Kylian Mbappe's PK goal in the 70th minute, his 19th career goal in the World Cup, was all the French needed to move past Paraguay. 1-0 the final. The goal was also Mbappe's 7th of the tournament. Combined with his 2 assists, he moves past Lionel Messi for the top spot in the Golden Boot standings. France advances to the quarterfinals for the 4th straight World Cup. It's the 8th straight win in the round of 16 for France as well. Jermaine Jones.

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1: 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He looks up and it is a grand slam for Manny Machado.
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0: Swinging a ball, hit in the air, right field and deep. Going back on it is Lucas at the track. Turns, gone, home run. Towering fly ball, and Cal Raleigh. Just his second home run in the last 29 games. And it's 11-0 Mariners.
1: His second homer since all the way back in April 28th, an 11-0 lead for the Mariners. They go on to win it by that final score. Mariners with their sixth shutout this season, their second in their last three games. Logan Gilbert, stellar on the mound, only one hit allowed over seven and a third innings with seven strikeouts. Meanwhile, Phillies in Kansas City to take on the Royals. Philadelphia scoring 11 runs in each of the last two games at Kansas City. No team has scored 10 or more runs in three consecutive games at Kansas City since the Texas Rangers did it back in 1998. Bryce Harper, eight straight games with an RBI, tied for the longest streak in Major League Baseball this season. We'll get to the action. Top of the fourth inning, no score. JT Realmuto at the plate for the Phillies.
2: Quick pitch. This ball's hammered toward left field. It's up in the air. Back goes Collins. He's not going to get through. That ball is gone. That away JT as he hits his sixth home run of the season after a tough homestand where he found himself 1-for-9. Today now, all of a sudden, he gets a two-run shot, puts the Phillies on the board, 2-0.
1: On Sports Radio 94 WIP, Phillies beat the Royals 6-1. Jesús Luzardo with nine strikeouts in six innings, his fifth straight start, allowing two runs or fewer. He's now 5-0 with an ERA of 1.54 in 10 starts away from Philly. The Royals now losers of eight of their last nine and four in a row. Meanwhile, in Arizona, the Brewers beat the Diamondbacks 7-4. They're now 7-3 in extra innings this season. The Brewers' bullpen allowed one run over eight and a third innings after their starter Kyle Harrison allowed three runs in two and two-thirds innings. One more game for you. Pittsburgh taking on the Washington Nationals. Pick it up in the top of the second inning. 2-1 Pittsburgh. Brandon Lowe at the plate looking for more.
3: Base is still loaded with one out. And the pitch. Swinging a liner, pass short and into center base hit. Mangum's in to score. Callahan right behind him. Brandon Loud drives in a pair. He's got 60 RBIs. And the Pirates have a 4-1 lead here in D.C.
1: Brandon Lau with a two-run single there on 93.7 The Fan. Pirates win it 7-1, getting back to 500 for the first time since earlier in the season. Pirates have been 500 or better after 90 games for the first time since 2016. James Wood hit his 23rd home run, his 7th leadoff home run, leading Major League Baseball. 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That's next. 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

0: and peace. But after decades have passed, what could be more fun than going back and learning more about a book, movie, or TV show that truly matters to you? Stephen King fans were given just that kind of rare treat earlier this year when Caroline Bix published Monsters in the Archives, My Year of Fear with Stephen King. Bix serves as a Stephen E. King Chair in Literature at the University of Maine, a role that led to her connecting with King himself and bringing him in to talk with students at his alma mater. Their initial conversations gave way to a project that became Monsters in the Archive. Primarily a scholar of William Shakespeare, Bix is used to diving deep into a text, conducting literary analysis, and truly interrogating what a piece of art means. With Monsters in the Archive, Bix turned her academic rigor towards some of King's most iconic early works, including The Shining, Carrie, Pet Sematary, Salem's Lot, and Night Shift. Bix was given access to various versions and drafts of each work, and she used her scholarly eye to analyze what King changed, reframed, and kept exactly the same across various drafts of his work. The resulting book is a truly exhilarating way for King fans to go back and see some of his most iconic villains, settings, and descriptions in a new light. Carefully considered and full of unique insights, Caroline Bix's book Monsters in the Archive is a remarkable reminder that true art is made with intention and takes hard work, and that Stephen King has written a lot of incredible stories. I'm Evan Rook.
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8: 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The sports voice of Jackson.

Nick DeLuca. Good Sunday morning. Fourth round action rolls on at Wimbledon this morning. Four seed Jessica Pegula and Iva Jovic, the 16 seed, taking the first set 6-4. Pegula bouncing back up 4-2 in the second set. 10 seed Carolina Muchova taking on Barbora Krejcikova. They're tied at five games apiece in the first set. That's on the

0: environment and relax. And yes, I'll be watching tomorrow night with my boys. I'm looking forward to it. It's going to be a lot of fun. You have the same drill? You watch at home?
1: Yeah, I'll just watch at home, especially with doing a morning show locally, having to get up for that. Yeah, just getting out, going out for it. Plus, again, it's just easier to kind of focus on the game when you're just sitting at home with me, my wife, and the dog.
0: Happy 250 to America. Thanks to everyone for joining us today for Gabe Neitzel. I'm Jonathan Zaslow. Coming up, Matt and Myron take you through the rest of your Sunday. 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

Good morning, and thank you for tuning in to the Back to the Bible radio program. This is Brent Arnold, the preacher for the Greenfield Church of Christ in Greenfield, Tennessee. And I'm delighted to have the opportunity to study God's Word with you this morning. Now, let us open God's Word together as we go back to the Bible. Jesus once warned his disciples that they needed to be careful who they listened to. In Luke 8:18, he says, "Take care how you hear." Some voices would lead them astray and destroy their lives.

And so they would need to be discerning. Today, I want to study a story from the Old Testament that I believe illustrates this point in a vivid way. Our lesson takes place during a period of division and civil war among God's people of the Old Testament. The 12 tribes that made up the nation of Israel have split into two groups. 10 of those tribes are up in the north, and they are now known as the nation of Israel. And two tribes remain loyal to Jerusalem in the south, and they are known as Judah. It was during the time of two foolish kings, a king by the name of Rehoboam, the king of the south, who wouldn't listen to the old men who gave him good advice, but decided to go on in an immature and selfish way, and because of that ended up splitting up the kingdom. 1 Kings chapter 12 and verse 8. In the north, there was the king Jeroboam. In 1 Kings chapter 12, beginning in verse 28, the Bible says, "Whereupon the king Jeroboam took counsel and made two calves of gold and said unto them, It is too much for you to go up to Jerusalem. Behold thy gods, O Israel, which brought thee up out of the land of Egypt. And he set the one in Bethel, and the other he put in Dan. And this thing became a sin, for the people went to worship before the one, even unto Dan. And he made a house of high places, and made priests of the lowest of the people, which were not of the sons of Levi. And Jeroboam ordained a feast in the 8th month, on the 15th day of the month, like unto the feast that is in Judah, and he offered upon the altar." Jeroboam felt that he had the liberty to change everything that he wanted to change. Really, he was just protecting his own political interest. He wanted these 10 tribes in the north to remain loyal to him and not revert back to the southern kingdom. So he put up golden calves at Dan and Bethel. He didn't want them worshiping God because then they might be loyal to Rehoboam. He didn't want them going back to Jerusalem for the feast. They might then become loyal to Rehoboam. He wanted them to worship idols, and so he built high places. And he allowed anyone who wanted to be priest to be priest, even though the Old Testament said you had to be of the tribe of Levi. And he did away with the Passover and Pentecost. They were tired of all of those feasts. They were bored with all of that. They wanted new feasts, and he gave it to them. And all of these things were things that Jeroboam devised out of his own heart, and thus it was unauthorized. And yet, the things that Jeroboam implemented were copied unquestioningly by generations of people in the northern kingdom, until eventually God sent them to be punished in the hands of the Assyrians. The lesson of Jeroboam is a lesson that needs to be heard today. There are many folks today who feel that they have the liberty to change things when it comes to worship, that God has not given them the liberty to change. We are not free to organize worship according to our own desires, but rather we should submit to the desires of God. In the midst of all of this, God commissioned a young prophet. And it's going to be this young prophet's job to go and to face Jeroboam and confront him with the sins that he is committing before the people as king. And so we begin our study today with the sermon of this young prophet. In 1 Kings chapter 13, in verses 1 through 3, the Bible says, "And behold, there came a man of God out of Judah by the word of the Lord unto Bethel, and Jeroboam stood by the altar of burnt incense. And he cried against the altar in the word of the Lord, and said, O altar, altar, thus saith the Lord, behold, a child shall be born unto the house of David, Josiah by name, and upon thee shall he offer the priests of the high places that burn incense upon thee, and men's bones shall be burnt upon thee. And he gave a sign the same day, saying, This is the sign which the Lord hath spoken. Behold, the altar shall be rent, and the ashes that are upon it shall be poured out." Now it should be noted that 350 years after this event, Josiah fulfilled this prophecy. The young

prophet prophesied that a king by the name of Josiah would come and destroy all that Jeroboam was doing and offer the bones of the prophets, the false prophets, as sacrifice upon that altar. And that's exactly what Josiah did, as you read in 2 Kings chapter 23 and verse 16. The young prophet was there to confront Jeroboam with the terrible sins that he was committing before the people. That message that the young prophet delivered there that day was confirmed by three miracles. As you keep reading down through verses 4 through 6 of 1 Kings 13, the first thing was that Jeroboam became angry. He stretched out his arm toward the prophet to have him arrested, but the text tells us that his hand dried up so that he could not pull it in again to him. Then the altar also was rent and the ashes poured out from the altar according to the sign that the man of God had given. And then the third miracle was that as Jeroboam petitions the man of God to pray for him, his hand was healed. So his hand dries up, the altar is miraculously torn apart, and then his hand heals. These three miracles confirm the message of this man of God, that what Jeroboam was doing was wrong, and he needed to repent of it that day. Now, this message no doubt had a drastic impact on Jeroboam. And as you come down to verse 7 of 1 Kings 13, the Bible says, "And the king said unto the man of God, Come home with me and refresh thyself, and I will give thee a reward. And the man of God said unto the king, If thou wilt give me half thine house, I will not go in with thee, neither will I eat bread nor drink water in this place. For it was charged me by the word of the Lord, saying, Eat no bread, nor drink water, nor turn again by the same way that thou camest. So he went another way, and returned not by the way that he came to Bethel." Jeroboam invited the young prophet to come and eat with him, to have a grand feast, and the Jeroboam promised he would give a grand reward to the young prophet. My guess would be that Jeroboam wanted to buy the man of God's loyalty. Maybe he hoped that he might reverse his curse upon the altar if they could make friends. You know, if he really, truly believed the prophet, and if he really and truly respected the prophet, he would have changed what he was doing. But instead, he wanted, evidently, to change the prophet. But you have to admire the courage of this young prophet, because regardless of the greatness of the reward, that prophet would not go against the word that the Lord had given him. Notice also of great importance that the man of God had been directly commanded by God not to eat or drink anywhere in the city of Bethel while he was there. He wasn't even to come home the same way that he went. He did not want the young prophet to be influenced by anyone or anything in that city. He just wanted him to go, preach his sermon, and then get back home before he was affected in any way. And it's so refreshing to see this young prophet. He doesn't care how much money Jeroboam would offer him. He doesn't want money. He simply wanted to do what God told him to do. The Lord warned him that there would be those who would tempt him to reject the commandments of God. And the fact of the matter is, there are those in our own lives who, just like Jeroboam, would try to allure us away from what God would have us to do. In the parable of the sower, Jesus warned that if we're not careful, the seed, which is God's word, will be sown among thorns, and those thorns will choke out the influence of the world so that it cannot bless our lives the way God would want it to do. In Luke 8:14, the Lord explained exactly what those thorns are. That which fell among thorns are they which, when they hear,

go forth and are choked with cares and riches and pleasures of this life, and bring no fruit to perfection." That's what Jeroboam was hoping to do. He thought if he could plant a few thorns, offer a little money, have a grand feast, you know, offer him some fine clothing, maybe if he could sow a few thorns in this young prophet's heart, he could choke out the influence of God's word and thereby reverse the curse that the young prophet had brought. You know what? Satan is looking for the same thing in our hearts. Maybe if we can just get so focused on our career, maybe if he can just get us so focused on getting that new car or buying that bigger house, if he can just distract us with these silver things, he can draw our attention away from what's really important. But no amount of money would have been enough to bribe this man of God from doing the will of God. And today, as God's children, we must not let money and material things stand in the way of obedience to the commandments of God. Money will buy food, but it will not buy an appetite. Money will buy a bed, but it cannot buy a good night's sleep. Money can buy books, but it cannot buy knowledge. It can buy medicine, but it cannot buy health. Money can buy amusement, but it cannot buy happiness. Money can buy church buildings, but it cannot buy salvation. And that's something we should keep in mind. But then, we have to continue studying further about what happened to this young prophet on the way home. As you come down to verse 15, 1 Kings 13, the Bible says that the Bible tells us how the young prophet was approached by an old prophet in the territory. He sent his sons out to ask the young prophet to come to his house and to enjoy a meal with him. Verse 15 says, "Then he said unto him, Come home with me and eat bread. And he said, I may not return with thee, nor go in with thee, neither will I eat bread nor drink water with thee in this place. For it was said to me by the word of the Lord, Thou shalt eat no bread nor drink water there, nor turn again to go by the way that thou camest. He said unto him, I am a prophet also as thou art. And an angel spake unto me by the word of the Lord, saying, Bring him back with thee unto thine house, that he may eat bread and drink water. But he lied unto him. So he went back with him, and did eat bread in his house, and drank water." And so the old prophet lied to the young prophet. He convinced him to come home with him and eat with him. Oh, what a terrible error that the old prophet made in telling this lie. But oh, what a terrible error the young prophet made in believing that lie. Several things need to be considered from this. His mistake evidently stemmed from a desire to do that which he was not permitted to do. One writer expressed it this way: believe true what you wish true. And there's a great tendency for things that we want to be true, to become true in our own minds, whether they are or not. Here's what I mean. Money evidently didn't appeal to the young prophet. That doesn't mean that Satan will give up and not try another tactic as he did here. Maybe the young prophet was more interested in the pride of recognition from an older prophet. Maybe that meant more to him. In the end, it really doesn't matter, because no excuse would be justified. He knew what he was supposed to do. He knew he was supposed to go home. He knew he wasn't supposed to stop anywhere along the way, and he didn't do that. He wouldn't go home with Jeroboam, but he did go home with the old prophet, and God had not told him that he could do that. That's all that really matters. I mentioned earlier that God gave the young prophet three miracles to confirm the truth of what he had been told and what he had preached to Jeroboam. There was no

miracle to tell him otherwise, that the Lord had changed his mind. So why was he willing to believe this? Oftentimes, someone will read this account and believe that God may have been unjustifiably harsh with the young prophet. Some may ask, why didn't he do anything to the old prophet? The old prophet was the one who told the lie. Why punish the young prophet? And they reason that the young prophet really should have been considered innocent in this case. He simply, in sincerity, took the word of another prophet. And there it is true that the older prophet was at fault here. He told a lie, and there's no excuse for that. Revelation 21:8 says that all liars shall have their part in the lake that burns with fire and brimstone. Among the list of the seven things that God hates, second on the list is a lying tongue, Proverbs 6 and verse 16. But that doesn't mean that the young prophet was not without fault here, because he chose to ignore three miracles that were sent to confirm the message that he'd been delivered. He accepted the message of the old prophet without proof. He chose to believe something that was totally opposite of what God had said. Now someone said, but the old prophet said, an angel spoke to me. Well, he claimed that an angel spoke, but the young prophet didn't hear the angel. He didn't see any miracles to indicate that God had changed his mind. Paul warned us to reject even an angel who preaches something contradictory to the Bible, Galatians 1, 6 through 9. In this case, the young prophet should have responded by saying, well, that angel made a mistake because God told me to go back home. Satan knew the man of God wouldn't listen to someone like Jeroboam, but he might listen to someone who was bearing the appearance of religion. The fact that the other prophet was older didn't trump what God had said. We should follow the example of a godly generation which is followed before us. But we should depart from the example of an ungodly generation, no matter whether that generation may be older or not. It stands to reason that if God had revealed something to him that changed his mind, that God would have revealed it to the young prophet, not to the older prophet. The late N.B. Hardiman wrote, "You doubtless say and reason now, just as I am disposed to do, that the old prophet was guilty of the greater sin. Let me ask you, why didn't God kill the old man who told the lie rather than the young prophet who believed the lie? I think the answer lies here. There are other passages in the Bible that have to deal with the teller of the lie. There are plenty of other scriptures and examples to deal out the punishment and portray the destiny of those who misrepresent or who are guilty of lying. But the special reason for this story's being written is to impress upon you and me the danger of believing a lie. And I don't doubt but that in due time, the old gentleman received his share of condemnation for having told the lie." End quote. This passage warns us about a very important lesson, and that lesson is the danger of believing a lie. God has given us his word so that we can see through all of Satan's lies, and we need to make sure that we are reading, studying, and applying God's word, that we might be able to do that. In Acts 17:11, we read of Paul's work among the Bereans, and the Bible says that they were of a ready mind, and they searched the scriptures daily to see whether those things were so. They were careful not to believe a lie. And even when Paul preached to them, they searched the scriptures to make sure he was telling the truth. And when they found that he was, they accepted it and they obeyed it. We should follow in their example. "Study to show thyself approved unto God, a workman that needeth not to be ashamed, rightly dividing," or handling correctly,

word of truth. We want to be approved by God, and that demands that we study the word of God. We don't want to fall victim. There are many wicked kings that would lead us astray, like Jeroboam, but there are also many religious people who would lead us astray, like the old prophet. We have to be careful so that we might be able to know the difference. The young prophet lowered his guard. The Bible says to be sober, be vigilant, because your adversary, the devil, as a roaring lion, walketh about, seeking whom he may devour. We are to be in control. We are to be watchful. Because if at any time we lower our guard, Satan will take advantage of us. The Acropolis of Sardis was built on a spur of a rock that was believed to be impregnable. When Cyrus was besieging it, he offered a substantial reward to anyone who could find a way into the fortress at Sardis. One day, as one of his soldiers was watching the walls, he saw a member of the Sardinian garrison drop his helmet. The Persian soldier then watched in amazement as the Sardinian soldier climbed down a precipice and then retrieved his helmet. That long-awaited way into the city had been revealed. That very night, Cyrus's soldiers used that same path to gain access into the city. And when Cyrus's forces reached the top of the path, they were stunned to find the battlements of Sardis were completely unguarded. Sardis's greatest strength had become its greatest weakness. We cannot afford to leave ourselves exposed to Satan's attack. We need to be on our guard. We need to be looking. We need to be watching. We need to be active, lest we fall victim to the same deception that destroyed the young prophet. Because the young prophet went home with this man and disobeyed God's word, he was severely rebuked. In 1 Kings chapter 13, verse 20, beginning, the Bible says, "And it came to pass, as they sat at the table, that the word of the Lord came unto the prophet that brought him back. And he cried unto the man of God that came from Judah, saying, Thus saith the Lord, forasmuch as thou hast disobeyed the mouth of the Lord, and hast not kept the commandment which the Lord thy God commandeth thee, but camest back, and hast eaten bread and drunk water in the place of which the Lord did say to thee, Eat no bread and drink no water, thy carcass shall not come into the sepulchre of thy fathers. And it came to pass, after he had eaten bread, and after he had drunk, that he saddled for him the ass, to wit, the prophet whom he had brought back. And when he was gone, a lion met him by the way, and slew him, and his carcass was cast in the way, and the ass stood by it. The lion also stood by the carcass. And behold, men passed by and saw the carcass cast in the way, and the lion standing by the carcass. And they came and told it in the city where the old prophet dwelt." God used the old prophet to expose this lie and deliver God's message to the young man of God. The text does not speak of the young man blaming the old prophet or anyone else. That would seem surprising based on what sometimes we typically do. How can you blame me? Blame him. But that's not what happened. Perhaps his conscience was already bearing on him, and he knew, seemingly, that what he had done was wrong. His lesson is a lesson to all of us. We need to listen to our conscience. When our conscience is telling us that we ought not to do something, we ought not do it. We have to listen to that. God gave us that to guide us and direct us. When we're studying the Bible, the conscience will work properly to show us the direction that we should take and the direction that we should not take. I think that the young man of God never

0: for what he had done. It is a reminder that the one who begins well in following God must have the persistence to finish well. The young man of God did well when he was faced with Jeroboam, but in the end, he died because he didn't finish well. Ezekiel 18, 26 and 27 says, "When a righteous man turneth away from his righteousness and committeth iniquity and dieth in them, for his iniquity that he hath done shall he die." Again, when the wicked man turneth away from his wickedness that he hath committed and doeth that which is lawful and right, he shall save his soul alive. That verse is telling us in so many words that it's not as much about how you begin, but how you finish that makes all of the difference in the world. Out of respect, the old prophet buried the young prophet and learned a powerful lesson at the young prophet's expense. Beginning in verse 29, it says, "And the prophet took up the carcass of the man of God and laid it upon the ass and brought it back. And the old prophet came to the city to mourn and to bury him. He laid his carcass in his own grave, and they mourned over him, saying, Alas, my brother. And it came to pass, after he had buried him, that he spake to his son, saying, When I am dead, bury me in the sepulchre wherein the man of God is buried. Lay my bones beside his bones." The old prophet gained a great deal of respect for the young prophet and evidently learned a great deal from what had happened. Sadly, Jeroboam didn't learn anything from this experience. He kept on doing the things that he'd been doing. But the main question today is, how will we choose to respond? Will we learn from this about following God and obeying Him in all circumstances, as the old prophet did? Or will we just keep doing things the way we've been doing them, as Jeroboam did? Friend, if there's any way that we can help you in your pursuit to be obedient to God's will, then we urge you, please, contact us today.
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0: Again, this has been Brent Arnold from the Greenfield Church of Christ. 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We'll be looking forward to our next opportunity to go back to the Bible. Till then, have a great day.

0: Nick DeLuca. Good Sunday morning, afternoon across the pond. Fourth round action continuing at Wimbledon today. Four seed Jessica Pegula advancing into round five, taking the final two sets against number 16 seed Iva Jovic. 4-6, 6-3, 6-1 as she rallies from dropping the first set. Karolina Muchova taking the first set 7-5 on her way to a victory. She has a game for the match against Barbora Krejcikova, trying to wrap that one up. And Novak Djokovic on the men's side winning the first set in a tiebreak 7-6 after rallying from down a game against Roman Safiulin. Djokovic is a game away from taking the second set on top 5-3. Coverage continues all tournament long on ESPN TV. In the NBA, looming question, LeBron James's free agency. ESPN's Tim McMahon with the latest.
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0: with Evan Carr, Michelle Smallman, and me, Chris Caney. 4th of July, NBA free agency, and of course, Major League Baseball. 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
13: Nick DeLuca, good Sunday morning. Fourth round action at Wimbledon this morning. Afternoon across the pond. First final four seed Jessica Pegula advances in three sets against Iva Jovic, 4-6, 6-3, and 6-1. Third set between Karolina Muchova and Barbora Krejcikova. Muchova winning the first set 7-5. Krejcikova winning the second set 7-5. Muchova winning the first game on serve in set number three. On the men's side, Novak Djokovic winning sets one and two against Roman Safiulin, 7-6 in a tiebreak, and then 6-3 in set two on serve, 2-2 in set number three. Coverage continues all tournament long on ESPN TV. World Cup round of 16 continues. Two more matches today. Brazil, Norway, 4 Eastern, England, and Mexico in Mexico City at 8 Eastern. U.S. men's national team winner go home tomorrow against Belgium in Seattle. No Flo Balogun because of the red card. Tommy Smith says it's a big loss.
14: Balogun is going to be a huge loss. Pochettino has done a great job at the U.S. He's done a fantastic job. And, now he has to go even further. Who does he use as the man to score the goal? Because Balogun leads that line.

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6: I'm Nick DeLuca. Good Sunday morning. The action at Wimbledon continues. Fourth round in the men's and women's singles tournament. Couple of finals on the women's side. Number four seed Jessica Pegula rallying from dropping the first set to take down Iva Jovic. 4-6, 6-3, and 6-1. Just gone final. 10 seed Karolina Muchova takes down Barbora Krejcova. 7-5, 5-7, and 6-3. On the men's side, Novak Djokovic taking the first two sets against Roman Safiulin. He dropped the third set, Safiulin winning 6-3, just about to get underway in set number four. Number three seed Felix Auger-Aliassime taking on Alejandro Dedovic Fokina. Aliassime up 5-4, but they are on serve in set number one as the three seed looks to advance. Number one seed Jannik Sinner coming up at 12:30 on center court. Coverage of the tournament continues on ESPN TV. World Cup round of 16 rolls on today. Morocco and France advancing yesterday. Two more matches. Brazil taking on Norway, 4 Eastern, MetLife Stadium. Then tonight, 8 Eastern, England and Mexico in Mexico City. The match time staying the same. U.S. men's national team win or go home tomorrow against Belgium in Seattle. In the NBA, Basketball Hall of Famer Patrick Ewing joining the Wizards coaching staff as an assistant.

0: first minute against Paraguay in that first match was, we're going to get in your face. It's going to be high press. We're going to force turnovers higher up the field. We're going to score goals. We're going to score multiple goals. Now, again, I'm talking about the United States, multiple goals in a World Cup environment. That tells you that this team is different. And so this game against Belgium, while it is a team that traditionally has been better than the United States, and just go back to 3 months ago where they played a friendly, and it wasn't all that friendly because Belgium beat the United States 5-2, and it wasn't all that competitive. I think there's been an evolution from the United States since then till now, and obviously they have the environment and playing at home on their side. Belgium is a team that is aging, that is, they have this very fine line between experience and old. And if the United States want to expose how old this team can be, it's, the tempo has to be very high from the very beginning of the game. It's a similar story to what Mexico needs to do against England, the United States need to do against Belgium. Speed the game up and force these old guys to get around the field.
1: Alejandro, before I let you go, Posh, our coach, do you like the fashion? I kind of think he both looks it's good, but also looks like he's about to go fishing with his buddies. Do you like the one shirt buttoned halfway down his torso with only one button? You like that look?
0: I mean, if he's going to go for it, he might as well clip the sunglasses on the button. And now we're cooking. Now we really looked. We're about to go fishing the 4th of July. I mean, it's a very casual Friday sort of look for me. I don't know. You see other coaches in this tournament all suited. You'll see Carlo Ancelotti today for Brazil. He'll be in the 3-piece suit. I don't know if we want to go that far, but it does look like our guy Mauricio Pochettino is about to go on Cape Cod. But you know, what do you know? Well, what do I know? As long as they keep winning,
2: it doesn't matter. You wear what you want
0: for everybody.
1: Yeah. That's exactly right. Great stuff, Alejandro Moreno, ESPN soccer analyst. Enjoyed it. We will talk to you again soon, all right?
0: Yeah, thank you. Take care, guys.
1: There you appreciate go. It. Wow. I did not expect the person on this show to say, if you want some England, go back and look. I didn't expect it to be him.
2: Yeah, he threw a curveball. It was,
1: you know, that's what the World Cup will do for you as well. We will do a little more World Cup. We still have to talk about LeBron and more. That's next here on Matt Myron on ESPN Radio.
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2: 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I don't know what the fit is there. 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So let's do it. We'll figure it out.
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0: about. And now I've heard the rest of Belgium, like Ghent and Bruges, is actually very nice, but I have not been there. I did not like Brussels.
1: So what? We do have an update.
0: What?
1: The wild forms of cabbage date back further. The specific Brussels sprouts we recognize today was likely cultivated in Belgium around the 13th to 16th centuries.
2: Look at me. Look at me. On this show, I have spent a decade being told, Myron, what are you talking about? Why would Brussels sprouts ever come from Brussels? I just get put down and rejected and told I'm wrong. And here I am. I was 100,000% right about Brussels sprouts. I'm here to teach people, and you all are just treat me like the dude on the corner with conspiracy theories, and I'm actually trying to educate. Brussels sprouts are coming from Belgium. Play the applause music. Play some applause music, please, because I deserve a round of applause for that, I believe. Nobody played. See, that's the kind of show we're going to have on The Daily Show. It's how late is that?
0: I will say this. You didn't really know it.
3: Guys, I don't have these saved, okay? I have to go search for them. I was wrong about that
0: because that seemed to me to be the stupidest thing I'd ever heard when you said that. And then it ended up being correct. I do not like taking the L on that one, but I do. And now, all of our listeners, when you have Brussels sprouts, yes, you will be able to say, these come from Belgium, thanks to Myron Metcalf.
2: Thanks to Myron. I just told you about the origins of Brussels sprouts.
0: All right. Well, I hate Brussels sprouts, so even more reason to beat Belgium
2: tomorrow night.
0: Who knew? Matt Myron, we'll do some picks. Breaking news, Balogun is back for America. This is Matt Myron.
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0: And you know, there it's a generational thing. Either you grew up with, you know, Jordan as your GOAT, as I did. If you're of a certain age, you know, maybe, I don't know, 30 to 40, you're kind of split between LeBron and Jordan.
1: Oh, no, no, no. I'm a Kobe guy now, Adam. Let's not forget that. I'm 40 now. I'm with you that Jordan is my GOAT. All I'm saying is we can't overlook that 30 to 40 range where there are still a lot of guys out there who are still holding the candle and carrying the torch for Kobe Bryant as well. So there's a whole swath of, you know, middle-aged millennials now who are still shouting about the Mamba. So I just want to make sure we pay our due respects to the Mamba. That's all.
0: Well, if you're below 30, it's all about LeBron. Your guy. LeBron is your guy, and you want him to get this next ring. And where is the best place to do it? We can continue to build upon that, obviously. LeBron is the king. Is he the greatest American athlete? Coming up next on Game Day. 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
5: I'm Chad Ryder with major World Cup news. Team USA star striker Valerian Balogun will be available to play in tomorrow's round of 16 matchup against Belgium in Seattle after FIFA issued an update today suspending the red card he received late in the game in the victory over Bosnia. Balogun leads the U.S. with 3 goals. Former Team USA goalie Tony Viola on the Belgian squad.
6: This team is really, really talented. I'm hoping that they can get over this next hurdle against a Belgian side that's been a little bit of a thorn in our side, not only in 2014, but just a couple of months ago, and we lost 5-2 in a friendly game, and we didn't play very well. So different time, different group, different mentality, and hopefully different result.
5: Tony Miola on game night, 2 round of 16 matchups today. First up, it's Brazil against Norway in the Meadowlands. And tonight in Mexico City, the host team Mexico faces England. Novak Djokovic is now the all-time leader in men's matches won at Wimbledon with 106 for his career, moving past Roger Federer. Djokovic with a victory today to advance to the quarterfinals. American Jessica Pegula also moving on to the quarters. And 7th-seeded American Coco Gauff getting set to play 11-seed Belinda Bencic. You can watch the match on ABC. Golf final round of the John Deere Classic, and Lucas Glover and Lee Hodges now tied for the lead at 18-under. On the baseball scoreboard, the Twins lead the Yankees 1-0 in the second of the Bronx on a Josh Bell RBI single. Pirates have a 4-0 lead on the Nationals in the third in D.C. Brian Reynolds with a solo home run was 13th.
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0: The Celtics are trading Jaylen Brown to the Sixers for Paul George, 2 first-round picks and 2 second-round draft picks.
1: For the Celtics, they tried to trade for Giannis. They offered Jaylen Brown and 2 unprotected first-round picks for Giannis. They missed out, but ever since then, they didn't just stop the conversations there. They continue to have trade talks.
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0: United States and Belgium, round of 16 tomorrow night. We're sitting here, quick math. What's that, like 32 and a half hours away? The countdown is on, Kyle Bailey, Adam Kaufman. This is Game Day, ESPN Radio, the ESPN app. Thanks for hanging with us. And yeah, the big story of the day, the birthday present to America to ring in 250, Flo Balogun, available. FIFA has overruled the red card, banned the ban, suspended the suspension, all these things. He's on probation, double secret probation for the next year. But Balogun available to all of us. Belgians aren't happy.
1: Oh, it's
0: Belgians awesome. Are not happy.
1: I love how not happy they are. This is great. I mean, look, first of all, it's sports. Obviously, we are all draped in the flag, Adam, and rooting for the U.S. men's national team anyway. Mm-hmm. And we want them to have everything at their disposal. And listen, I get it. The rules are rules, guys, are going to throw a fit about this. But justice was served today. Now, we can get into how the sausage gets made, who made the call, who made the decision.
0: That's right.
1: Fine. That's what we're here for. But justice was served for Flo Balogun today. And I am thrilled about it.
0: All I can picture is Jack Nicholson sitting on the chair in A Few Good Men, calling for the code red. You want me on that wall? I need the code red.

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1: USA could win the World Cup on this next kick. 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
5: 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Tanitra Batiste, along with Lance Meadow, here with you this afternoon, 888-729-3776, 1-888-SAY-ESPN. If you have a reaction to some of the most amazing news this Sunday, and Lance, there's a phrase I love to use, which is, a win is a win. Sometimes you just got to get it how you get it, and there was an absolute gift, if you will, although it's deserved, and we'll talk about why we think so in a minute, but it's deserved that we're able to talk about Fallerin Balogun being back. FIFA has suspended the red card of the U.S. striker, the one he received in the team's match against Bosnia-Herzegovina, making him available to face Belgium in the round of 16 at the World Cup. And in a statement on its website, FIFA said, quote, "By operation of Article 27 FDC, the implementation of the automatic match

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9: We are outgunned and we are outmanned, but we have each other.

0: Yeah, Lance, one of the things that is a takeaway for me, just in terms of, as we mentioned, the NWSL approaching their 15th year in existence, and you're seeing that game grow rapidly, but they had such a lead off, right? Because we think back to even what the women's team was able to do, the national team, and has continued to do across decades, and the men's game is kind of catching up to that. So you got to think that as this men's team goes, especially if they're able to beat Belgium and get into the round of eight, it can be nothing but good things for men's soccer in the U.S.
1: Well, at least from a performance standpoint, I would agree with you, Tanitra, and I think that's the main goal if you ask U.S. soccer. The question that I also ponder every 4 years with the World Cup, whether it's on the men's or the women's side, is will the level of excitement carry over to just regular soccer play, meaning the professional leagues here in the United States, or even, I know most U.S. fans follow the international soccer federations and so forth, but the one thing that I think is present when it comes to soccer here in the States is, let's face it, it disappears in non-World Cup years. So I'm a bit skeptical that even if Team USA went further than it ever went this year, let's say this run continues, I just don't know that next year, if you and I were having a similar conversation in a summer setting about who's tuning in or attending some soccer match, I just don't think it's going to match wits with what we're seeing right now.
0: Yeah, and I think that you kind of look back to the NHL and, you know, the Four Nations and how successful that was. And it's all about, the answer to that question is still to be determined, because it's all about how those professional leagues, in this case MLS, is able to use their marketing, their PR, and wherever the men's team lands, for them to be able to capitalize on it. So we'll see. We'll see. I think it's just still to be determined. But yeah, still a good thing to be able to have this conversation, or still be having this conversation about the U.S. men's national team in the round of 16, even if it comes with a little bit of controversy because a red card was suspended. More on that from Lance Meadow and Tanitra Batista. It's primetime on ESPN Radio and the ESPN app.
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0: one of those where I know we've talked about it offline, how fans can or can't make a difference. And this will be sort of like their 12th man in what's known as the 12th man space in Seattle.
1: Well, that's why it's only appropriate that it is taking place in the Pacific Northwest, because the Seahawks, the Legion of Boom, going back to those days, they always tell you, hey, you know, having that extra individual, a really large group, I should say, makes a difference, right? The noise factor. Now, maybe it has more of an influence from an NFL perspective because the quarterback's got to communicate to each other with the line of scrimmage and the O-line. I don't know soccer communication, how much that comes into play. I think you can use signals and so forth to navigate the noise factor. But I think overall, the atmosphere has been so enjoyable, so prideful, just from an optics standpoint, that you got to look at that as something that has provided a bit of a surge for Team USA.
0: I believe so as well. And we're less than, well, a little over 24 hours away from finding out just how much of a surge it's going to be. And if that's going to be the biggest soccer game in men's national team history, it certainly can be, raising the stakes. Lance Meadow, Tanitra Batiste here with you on Primetime on ESPN Radio, the ESPN app, and Sirius XM Channel 80.
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0: you know, they're accusing FIFA of pretty much being hypocrites and going against their disciplinary code. They're lining everything up that if the ball doesn't bounce their way, you know, in their post-game presser, they're going to be pulling out, okay, their own red and yellow cards and dangling it out at FIFA and saying, hey, you know, you pulled a fast one on us, and it did come back to haunt us.
1: Yeah, yeah, and I wonder, you know how sometimes there's posturing? You talked about the NBA, and we'll hear in post-game press conferences,
0: Mike Brown did it for the Knicks when he was complaining about the fouling.
1: Yep, about the
0: foul.
1: Yeah, so I'm wondering, some of this might be a little posturing on the part of Belgium as well ahead of tomorrow night's matchup. It's going to be so very interesting how this turns out. But again, excitement for Team USA to be able to have Balogun back, even if you're not in agreement necessarily, or even if you're just a little bit kind of scratching your head on how we got to this point. Ultimately, we are here, and ultimately it is going to be a full roster for the men's national team, and they have an opportunity to do something historic by getting to the quarterfinals against a team in Belgium that they met in 2014 that ousted them from the World Cup. So nice little payback, because you do have a couple of those, three of those Belgian team members on this team tomorrow night, so the U.S. has their own motivation. Coming up, we're headed to the diamond. It's Lance Meadow and Tanitra Batiste on Primetime on ESPN Radio and the ESPN app and SiriusXM Channel 80.
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0: that makes any sense.
1: Okay. He's just LeBron now.
0: He's just LeBron. Like, Magic was his nickname, but he's just Magic. Okay. I don't know. That's just how I feel about LeBron.
1: There's
0: a lot of king nicknames in sports.
1: Mm. Sure.
0: So maybe it's not as special. We'll get to them later in the list here. But for right now, my number three, this king didn't have to say a single word. This king was threatening an entire kingdom for years on end and eventually came to heads. We're talking about the Night King from Game of Thrones.
2: Look at you.
0: I mean,
2: look at you.
0: Cold as ice. Ice in his veins, literally.
2: Cold. Look at you. Off the board. First Elvis, now the Night King from Game of Thrones. We bring back in our Queen Christine Lisi, as David Dennis Jr. just shaking his head. Remember,
3: I mean, my man went out there and got murked. He only lasted one episode of battle. I'm just throwing it out there.
2: That's okay.
3: He did all that talk. One of the big draft busts, I think, in Game of Thrones history.
2: Either way, he was still the Night King, and that's Edos King. So Christine Lisi, our queen. We got David with King Cake, as a native of New Orleans that he is. E. Dawes says the Night King from Game of Thrones. Shannon Penn says LeBron James, the king of the NBA. And I say King Joffy from Coming to America. So Christine Lisi, our queen, break the tie.
4: LeBron.
2: Boy, she's been quick today. Usually,
4: right? I know, hard. I gotta be decisive today.
2: Usually take a couple of seconds. Yes. King of Pop, done. LeBron, done. Part of our kings and our selection committee.
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0: And it was terrific. Was the call from Ben Scully that I still listen to and still get goosebumps from time to time. No one knew that that video existed until 1984. I was coming out of a meeting. 84 was my last year playing. I was coming out of a meeting about doing the Dodger cable games, and I saw someone that I had met in Tommy Lasorda's office after a ball game a couple of years prior, and he was with one of the movie studios, and he said, "Hey, I saw the video of you with the flag last night." And I said, "Well, you must mean the photo that James Work took." He goes, "No, a friend of mine shot it with his own camera, bumped it over to video." And I said, "It doesn't exist." Well, he messengered it over to me that night to my home, and for the first time, someone besides the gentleman that saw it, his wife and this other gentleman that I knew, only three people had seen it prior to that time. So it was lost. Nobody knew it existed. And now we see that. It kind of puts it in perspective, and it's also in a continuous loop in the Hall of Fame where the flag's on display.
1: Did you ever have a chance? Obviously, you worked in the same press box as Ben Scully for years. Did you guys ever talk about that?
0: Privately, yes. And he was dumbfounded that someone would come onto the field and try and desecrate something that represents the rights and freedoms for all of us in this country. Now, what we do with those rights and freedoms is up to us, individually and collectively. But Ben and I had some private moments that remain private in our own thoughts. But I'm proud of the fact that I happened to be close enough that particular afternoon to do something that I thought 50 years ago was the right thing for me to do. And to this day, I still think it was the right thing to do, because there's a lot of people that have given not only their time, but their dedication. Some have paid the ultimate price, the sacrifice, for us to be able to sit down and have a conversation as we are right now about anything we want to have. And we visited too many military hospitals to see the people that have represented those rights and freedoms. They didn't ask for a thank you or anything else. They said, "When do you need us and where do you need us?" And that's the answer that they gave us. One quick story. When we visited, and my wife set up for the Dodgers to go to Walter Reed Army Medical Center a number of years ago. And it was one of the first baseball teams to go and visit the soldiers. And we were with a young lieutenant who had just been at Walter Reed for a few days and had multiple wounds. And he said, "I understand you have the flag with you." And my wife said, "Yes." And he said, "I'd like to have a photo taken with you." And about that time, one of his many wounds began to open up and began to bleed. And in almost panic, he said, "Verbally, please take this flag." And she looked at him and said, "Lieutenant, it's okay if you get blood on the flag." He goes, "No, ma'am, it's not. I will die protecting the rights and freedoms that it represents, but I will not bleed on my flag." That is a moment that struck me and has been decades ago since that took place. It's like it took place 5 minutes ago to the feelings that you have for someone that said, "No, I'll die protecting the rights and freedoms that we have."
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